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2: Hello everybody, how are you doing today? Welcome to Wisdom for Daily Living. My name is Jennifer Olaribigbe from New Fire Baptism Ministries here in Stavanger, Norway. And I'm excited to share the wisdom key for today, which says, called by God, but running on empty. Have you ever sensed that God has called you for a specific assignment? Have you ever felt there was something greater on your life than what you are currently experiencing? Many people know that they are called, but not everyone understands that a calling without intimacy, without prayer, without connecting with God, it can become dangerous. When we look at the life of Moses, we see a man who was marked by God from the very beginning. Our text is going to be Exodus 2. And I'm going to be reading a few verses from 8 to 14. So God called Moses before Moses could even speak. God had already ordained him as a deliverer for Israel. Pharaoh had issued a decree to destroy the Hebrew children, the Hebrew boys. Yet Moses was preserved. Moses was delivered. The deliverer had to be delivered from drowning, from death, from destruction. And we can see that from Exodus 2 from verse 8. It says, I can even start from verse 5. Then the daughter of Pharaoh came down to bathe at the river, and her maidens walked along the riverside. And when she saw the ark among the reeds, she sent her maid to get it. And when he opened it, she saw the child, and behold, the baby wept. So she had compassion on him and said, this is one of the Hebrew's children. Then his sister said to Pharaoh's daughter, shall I go and call a nurse for you from the Hebrew women, that she may nurse the child for you? And Pharaoh's daughter said to her, go. So the maiden went and called the child's mother. Then Pharaoh's daughter said to her, take this child away and nurse him for me, and I will give you your wages. So the woman took the child and nursed him. And the child grew, and she brought him to Pharaoh's daughter, and he became her son. So she called his name Moses, saying, because I drew him out of the water. So we see here Moses was preserved by the mom who made a plan, who put him in the river, in a basket, in a reed, so he can stay afloat while his sister was observing. Because she knew that Pharaoh's daughter comes there to bait. And so the plan worked. It's amazing how the deliverer needed to be delivered as well. He was delivered from death, destruction, and from drowning as well, because he could have drowned and died in the river Nile. So you see how Moses' mother, by faith, hid him and protected him. When she could hide him no longer, she placed him in that reed and placed him in the water. This is such a beautiful story, as we see that what the enemy intended for destruction, God used it for preservation of Moses. Moses was delivered from the water because he was called to become a deliverer. Moses knew he was called as he grew up, which I'm going to be reading from verse 11. It says, "Now it came to pass in those days, when Moses was grown, that he went out to his brethren and looked at their burdens, and he saw an Egyptian beating a Hebrew, one of his brethren. So he looked this way and that way, and when he saw no one, he killed the Egyptian and hid him in the sand. And when he went out the second day, behold," I'm just going to stop there. So we see Moses, he's been called a deliverer. How did he know that those were his people? That, you know, the Egyptian, how did he know the difference between the Egyptian and his very self? His mother was not seeing him. She must have been telling him about where he came from and be telling him the prophecies concerning his life and why God laid in her heart to preserve him. Because she could have just surrendered to the decree that was made, but she said, "Not my son." And she hid her pregnancy. She bettered her baby until she could not hide him. She knew that there was a special plan, a purpose, a prophecy upon the life of Moses. Now Moses, having the compassion already, having the burden, the desire to deliver the children of Israel, he did it in the flesh, because he had not encountered God, even though he was given the prophecy, even though his mother had told him, even though the mother has been speaking to him. That was not enough to act on it. And what happened? He acted in the flesh, and that caused him to be kept in isolation. He had to go into the wilderness. This led him to encounter God. And why am I sharing this? Why is this laid in my heart? Because many are operating the things of God without relationship, without knowing God. Many are in the house of God. Many are singing for God. Many are, you know, preaching for God. Many are praying to people, prophesying in the name of God, but yet no connection. No relationship. And that happened to me from the very beginning as well, as I was consumed with zeal with the calling of God upon my life. You know, I thought like, wow, this, and I didn't really think it through that God required all of my life. You know, I thought it was a phase and a bit of programs and he would let me be. But that wasn't it. And so God brought me to the place of encounter, which every one of us needs. Amen. God doesn't want us to serve or do anything in the flesh. The Bible says the flesh cannot please God. The flesh is enmity with God. The flesh, the carnal mind. And so he had a calling. It was true. He was called to be a deliverer. It was true. He was preserved for that purpose. But what happened? He took a wrong approach. He had not encountered God. He had not heard from God. How was the assignment? How was this deliverance going to be accomplished in the lives of the people? Until he encountered God in the wilderness, in the burning bush. Moses had the right burden, but the wrong approach, the wrong method. He had the calling, but he lacked the commission. He hadn't been commissioned. He had the passion, but he had not yet encountered the presence of God. How many people today are doing the same thing? There are pastors preaching without prayer. There are prophets prophesying without intimacy. There are apostles building ministries without first being built by God. There are leaders serving in the house of God publicly while neglecting their private relationship with God. Many are trying to do God's work without God's presence. We need God's presence. We need God to be able to do his work. The assignment that we're about to do, the church we're about to build, it is of God. If it's from God and not an ambition, then we need to wait on God. We need to hear from God. We need the strength from God. We need the strategy. We need the instructions. We need to be sent. Many have gone, but they've not been sent. Even though you have an assignment in your heart, you have a calling, you are burning with zeal, you have to be sent. Many have went, many have gone, but they've not been sent. And many are operating in burnout because we lack the connection to God. God is calling us. It is time for us to put the first things first. For us to return to our first love. For us to quit doing the church. God has called us to be the church. And to be the church, it has to come from an overflow from the presence of God. This is why Jesus was a man of prayer. This is why Jesus was not, so into the spotlight. Into the people. There were times early morning he would depart to pray. Sometimes he would withdraw from the multitude and go to be with God. It is time. God is calling his people to arise, to begin to pray. God is calling his people to connect to him. We have to connect to God to be able to connect ourselves to the assignment. Because the assignment, it is God. So like Moses, we see Moses' failure drove him into the wilderness of Midian. For 40 years, the future deliverer disappeared from public view. He was in the palace, and the palace was exchanged for the wilderness. The crowds was exchanged for solitude, for isolation, for consecration. The spotlight was exchanged for obscurity. Yet it was in that wilderness that God prepared Moses for his true assignment. Sometimes God allows isolation because he is preparing us with revelation. Sometimes God removes us from activity so he can restore intimacy with him. The wilderness is often God's classroom. It was there when Moses was tending the sheep of Jethro that he encountered the burning bush. Exodus 3:2. The angel of the Lord appeared unto him in a flame of fire out of the midst of a bush. God revealed himself as a consuming fire. could see that the bush was not burnt. It was not destroyed, but yet it was burning. And Moses turned to see. Today, may this message be a burning bush to you, to call you into God's presence, to call you into holiness. That God had to speak to Moses, remove your shoes, remove the old, remove your shoes, for where you are standing is holy ground. He had to step into the new, and God is calling us to step into the new, to step into a place of intimacy and connectivity with Him. Many of us are burnt out. We're so busy day in, day out, from one week to the next. Sometimes we are dreading the Tuesdays. We are dreading the Bible studies. We are dreading the church services. We're dreading the prayer meeting because we are not connected to the source. God is calling us to connect to the source. Amen? We need to connect to the source so we can be able to transmit life. So we can be able to transmit or even execute the assignment according to God's instruction. God revealed himself to Moses so Moses can know who called him. Many of us are serving God. Many of us are building ministries. Many of us have started meetings without having encounter with God. But God is calling us to that place of encounter so that He can refill you with His presence. So we can be effective representatives of God. The Lord will help us in Jesus' name. Before Jesus Christ chose His disciples, He prayed. Before preaching to multitudes, He withdrew to commune with the Father. God is calling us to be women and people of prayer. The church needs to wake up to pray. That our church buildings will not be the same they were like years ago. But the fire of God will be ignited. Because why? Because each and every one of us, we were connected with God at home. God is not locked in a church building. The Lord will help us in Jesus' name. Because we as believers act as if God is locked up in the church building. And from Monday, we live our lives as we leave church on Sunday the way we like without God. Not talking to God, not connecting with God, not interacting with God, not studying about Him, not listening to God. And then we go back to Sunday expecting the presence of God to be there. When you and I came in empty, our bodies are the temples of the Holy Ghost. Our bodies were made to imbibe for the presence of God to abide in us. May the Lord help us in Jesus' name. Heavenly Father, we just come before you today. We just ask you to help us, help your church today. Restore us back to prayer, back to fasting. Back to waiting upon you to hear your voice, hungry for your voice, hungry for righteousness, hungry to hear you, hungry for our churches to not be stale and be the same for 20 years, the same services, the same way, that we pray for fresh encounter, even within us as the body, that as we all gather together, it will be explosive of your presence, in the name of Jesus. Father, this is my prayer today for each and every one of us. Ignite us with your fire in the name of Jesus. Help us, oh God, not to do your work without you. In every area of our life that we are serving you, Lord, help us in the name of Jesus. Thank you, Heavenly Father. Be thou exalted in Jesus' name. Amen. So repent. We need to repent, and repentance is a lifestyle in the kingdom. None of us is perfect. As we hear the word of God, we repent because God is speaking to us. And calling us into a greater alignment with him as we repent and recognize and take the moon out of our eyes and the plank so we can see clearly. God bless you, and remember, if you are serving God in any capacity, make sure you don't get burnout or serve from your flesh, but from the Spirit, and let God commission you and anoint you and instruct you in everything that you do for him. God bless you. I love you all. Have a great day.

greetings in the name of our Lord and our Savior, Jesus Christ, bringing you the reconciliatory word of God. I am Brother Bryce Sone. Our text for meditation is taken from Paul's second letter to the Corinthians, the chapter number 5, the verse number 19. That is, that God was in Christ reconciling the world to himself, not imputing their trespasses to them, and has committed to us the word of reconciliation. Praise the Lord. That verse inspires our theme of meditation, your daily ministry of reconciliation, until all your daily pursuits meet the objective of your kingdom ministry. It's not unto God. Let your light so shine. According to Matthew's Gospel, the chapter number 5, the verse number 16, are the words of Jesus Christ to God's children upon the earth. Since you can't give what you don't have, that verse therefore implies we must have been given what it takes to light up the world. And if the world is to be lighted, that also indirectly insinuates it certainly should be in darkness. But what is this darkness? Darkness is the state of the human soul or mind void of the revealed grace of God in Christ. A state wherein a person's soul is trapped in fear and selfishness. That is sin motivators. Child of God, fear and selfishness are amongst the main characteristics of a lost and perishing soul. Every soul of man not awakened to the fatherhood of God by the realization of God's love in Christ is a perishing soul. A soul abiding in darkness, sadly. According to the Bible, in Psalms 74, the verse number 20, the dark places of the earth are full of the habitations of cruelty. And there's no place upon this earth as dark as the fallen Adamic soul trapped in sin. To turn such a dark place to light is the reason for our now existence upon this earth. Our job is to light up the world with the glory of God within us. Arise, shine, for thy light is come, and the glory of the Lord is risen upon you, as revealed in the book of the prophet Isaiah, the chapter number 60, the verse number 1. Beloved, when the Lord called the apostle Paul, he said he is sending him to open the eyes of the people and to turn them from darkness to light. That's according to the Acts of the Apostles, the chapter number 26, the verse number 18. Now think of it. The apostle Paul did an amazing job and finished his course. But we still have people needing this switch from darkness to light today. If you have an understanding of this light, then you must have noted certain dark places around you. Your everyday responsibility and mine is to turn these dark places to light. That's known as reconciling the world unto God. As children of light, everything we do daily must have the kingdom objective of reconciling men to God. This is our ministry. This is the responsibility we have towards this world as kingdom ambassadors. Our daily passion must be to use whatever atmosphere the Lord has placed us in to turn men to light. This is our everyday ministry. So it is written, according to our opening verse, God was in Christ reconciling the world unto himself and has committed unto us the word of reconciliation. Praise the Lord. You see, God has committed to us the message which unveils his fulfilled reconciliation plan in Christ and expects us to tirelessly carry such a message daily to the world. Praise God. That's our everyday ministry. Hallelujah. Now, on to our fellowship of the day. Dear Father, I thank you for the light of the glorious gospel of Christ revealed to me, wherein my soul is saved from the power of sin and awakened to you
as love. I am also grateful you have committed to me the same word of reconciliation, so I can bring such a glorious saving grace unto the world. I acknowledge this task as my everyday ministry in Christ. Hallelujah. Amen. Beloved, you can study more by meditating on Paul's letter to the Colossians, the chapter number 1, entirely. And with that, we've come to the end of today's meditation, and hope you've been blessed and won't relent on reconciling others to Christ. This is one of the things that touches God the most, and you won't fail at it. Shalom.

J.E.S. Studios.

speak to us, Lord. Have you not known, have you not heard, the everlasting God, the Lord, the creator of the ends of the earth, neither faints nor is weary. There is no searching of his understanding. He gives power to the weak, and to those who have no might, he increases strength. Even the youths shall faint and be weary, and the young men shall utterly fall. But those who wait on the Lord shall renew their strength. They shall mount up with wings as eagles. They shall run and not be weary. They shall walk and not faint. Teach us, Lord,

And welcome to our program, Daily Walk, brought to you by the Apostolic Faith Church in Stavanger. We want to thank you for taking time out to join us today for this time of devotion, where we look into the Word of God together. We pray that God will bless you during this time of devotion. But before we continue, shall we have a word of prayer? Heavenly Father, we thank you so much for yet another opportunity you've given us to listen to your word. We pray, Jesus, that you will send your Holy Spirit to interpret this word to the life of each and every one of us. Help us, O God, to draw closer to you in all areas of our lives, that your Holy Spirit will be our guide and our God. And this time of devotion will be a blessing to all. Thank you, Jesus, for having heard our prayers, for we pray in Jesus' name. Amen.

Joshua 9, 1 through 27. Devotional focus verse. And the men took of their victuals and asked not counsel at the mouth of the Lord. Joshua 9, 14. Beep, beep, beep. Another morning begins with the sound of the alarm, and immediately the decision-making process starts. Shall I get up now, or will I still be able to get to work on time if I set the snooze for 10 more minutes? What shall I wear today? Should breakfast be fruit with yogurt or eggs and sausage? Should I make it at home or drive through at McDonald's? And so it goes. Every day I make dozens of choices. Many of those daily choices are automatic and relatively unimportant. I make choices based on my personal likes and dislikes, my personality, or my internal values, and that's fine. Even as a Christian, many of the choices I make are easily decided because I know Christ, and in knowing Him, I feel sure of what He would have me do in a given situation. However, there are times when I need to go to God and ask for His specific guidance before making a decision. I don't always know how each decision will change my life until after it has already been made, so I must stay alert to God's voice and be careful that I do not make a decision on my own when I should have consulted Him first. In today's text, Joshua and the leaders of Israel were deceived because they failed to seek God's direction in a critical matter. God had specifically instructed Israel to make no treaties with the people who inhabited Canaan. However, the treaty proposed by the people of Gibeon seemed harmless, so Joshua and the leaders made this decision on their own. By neglecting to seek God's guidance, they had to deal with angry people and an awkward alliance. At times, I may be tempted to go forward on my own, thinking I have all the facts and a good grasp of a situation. However, only God knows the future. If I want God's best for my life, I must stay in constant communication with Him. I must know His voice and listen for it. I must ask Him to guide my thinking when it comes to situations that need decisions. It is dangerous business, as the leaders of Israel discovered, to neglect the counsel God is so willing to give. Background information. Joshua's leadership of the Israelites began with a series of great victories. At God's direction, he had led the Israelites across the Jordan River to conquer Jericho and Ai. In the incident recorded in chapter 9, Joshua decided to make a decision on his own. God had told the Israelites that all of Canaan would be theirs. They were not to share it with anyone. God would destroy the inhabitants and give all of the land to Israel. The city of Gibeon was located about 25 miles from the Israelite camp and was a strategic place directly in Joshua's next line of attack. In order to avoid being conquered, the Gibeonites decided to trick the Israelites into a treaty. The Israelites had been directed not to make covenants with anyone but God. However, when a group of ambassadors from a far country came to the camp, Joshua and his men did not check into their story any further. Instead, without asking for God's direction, they made a covenant of peace with them. Later, when the Gibeonites' trickery was discovered, the agreement still stood, and Joshua appointed them to be hewers of wood and drawers of water for the service of the tabernacle. The covenant would soon cost the lives of some Israelites when they found themselves in battle against four allied Canaanite kings in order to defend the Gibeonites and protect Israel. The Gibeonites remained in Israel and eventually came to be known as the Nethinims, meaning the given ones, those given to assist the priests. This was an important role in society at that time. In later years, King Saul violated the treaty with Gibeon. For that, his children were punished by God. See 2 Samuel 21. King David restored the covenant and placed the Gibeonites in service to the Levites.
The fact that after the Babylonian captivity, over 500 Nethinims returned with Ezra to Jerusalem. See Ezra 2:43-58 and 8:20. Suggests that the Gibeonites retained their role throughout Hebrew history and became devoted to God and the temple. Conclusion. In today's study, the Israelites' failure to consult God had far-reaching consequences. Let us learn to identify the types of choices that require deeper thought and prayer, and ask God to help us place those decisions in His hands, allowing Him to work out His plan in our lives.

We hope you have enjoyed our devotion today. We welcome you back tomorrow at the same time for another edition of our program Daily Walk. In the meantime, if you are in Stavanger area, we would like to invite you to join us for our Sunday morning service at 11 o'clock in our church, the Apostolic Faith Church, or in Norwegian, Apostolic Through at 56 Chesvolvien in Stavanger. The church is next door to the Chesvol School. We are very sure that you will have a good time with the Lord. So we look forward to seeing you. If you want to know more about our church, you can visit our website, apostolic-tro.no, or in English, you can visit apostolicfaith.org. We look forward to welcome you back to another edition of this program tomorrow. And we pray God will continue to bless you as you take time out to join us. Shall we close our devotion today with a short prayer? Heavenly Father, we are grateful for the devotion of today. We are grateful for your word that you've sent to us, reminding us of the danger of rushing into decision making. Joshua and the elders of Israel made decisions without consulting you. Many times we find ourselves in similar situation, and we look at decision thinking it is harmless. We don't need to ask God about it, but the consequences could be more far-reaching than we anticipated. So we ask you, Lord, that you will give us the grace to listen to you when your voice prompts us, that we will ask you when it is important, when it is necessary, about every decision that we need to make, so that we can make sure that we do not fall into the same error of disobedience by rushing into a decision that could have significant impact in our relationship with you. So we pray, Jesus, that you will help all of us as we navigate through the path of life to always make the right decision under your guidance. Help us, O Lord, and we pray for your blessings to be on all the listeners of this program. Lord Jesus, we pray that you will meet each and every one at the point of their needs. We invite you, Jesus, to be the King and the ruler in our lives. Thank you, Jesus, for this devotion. Thank you for this time. We ask you to take all the glory, for we pray in Jesus' name. Amen.

0: Good morning, everybody. Merry Christmas. What a beautiful crowd we have today. And before I say anything else, I cannot thank this choir, these musicians, and all of the technicians that worked 10 hours yesterday. They stood for two presentations last night. They were here 7 hours. The people in the back and all of the other workers were here 10 or more hours. And they did it because they love the Lord and they wanted to bless you. I don't get used to that. I don't. David, you do a great job with these musicians. Dennis, what can I say? Always, you do a great job with these singers. I want to take you to Luke chapter 6 today. The message is not a Christmas message. You know, I don't do special occasion messages. We still have another Sunday. We'll see what happens between now and then. Don't we? Okay. I thought you were laughing at me. So in Luke chapter 6, read with me. We'll begin with verse number 6. On another Sabbath day, a man with a deformed right hand was in the synagogue while Jesus was teaching. The teachers of religious law and the Pharisees watched Jesus closely. If he healed the man's hand, they planned to accuse him of working on the Sabbath. But Jesus knew their thoughts. He said to the man with the deformed hand, "Come and stand in front of everyone." So the man came forward. Then Jesus said to his critics, "I have a question for you. Does the law permit good deeds on the Sabbath? Or is it a day for doing evil? Is this a day to save life or to destroy it?" He looked around at them one by one and said to the man, "Hold out your hand." So the man held out his hand and it was restored. Isn't that beautiful? Father, open my eyes to the very thing I'm preaching. Help us all to hear with God-given spiritual ears today. In Jesus' name, I always pray, amen. Amen. Thank you for being seated. Smile at somebody on the way down. This is one of those occasions that doesn't make sense. Jesus is teaching a group. He already knows the audience. He knows the thoughts of everybody, but he has a point in what he does here. While he's teaching, he sees a man hiding in the crowd with a withered hand. And Jesus does the unthinkable. No speaker would pick out somebody in the crowd that has a handicap or a deformity and highlight it. That would be embarrassing. Some would even think disrespectful. But Jesus did it. As he was teaching, he saw this man and all of a sudden says, "You, sir, stand up. I'm pointing you out. Stand up. Show yourself to the crowd." And then Jesus used him as an example. Is it right to do good on the Sabbath or evil or what? And then the Bible says he looked at every one of them. I can see it in my eyes, in my mind's eye. He looked at every critic there. And while the man was standing, totally embarrassed, Jesus said, "Stretch it out. Put your hand out. Let everybody see your deformity." Not only did he tell him to stand up, he told him to stand out and stretch it out. And then Jesus healed that man in front of everybody. Somebody came here today with a deformity. I'm not talking about a withered hand. It may not even be visible or physical, but it's something in your life that has made you hide in the crowd. You never wanted to be out front. You never wanted to be noticed. Just leave me alone. Don't pick me out. Don't embarrass me. And that's how this man lived. I think it is amazing that Jesus did not say, "Do you have faith?" He did on other occasions. He didn't say, "Do you believe?" He did that on other occasions. The man didn't even ask for healing. He didn't come for healing. But Jesus, out of his love, goodness, and mercy, knew that that man had spent his whole life hiding something that embarrassed him. And Jesus decided today was the day when he would do it no more. Jesus was the one to do it. The man was the one to receive it. The crowd was the ones, were the ones to see it. I'm telling you, this is apparent in this building today, and I know people are watching, as we say often, all over the world, on different continents right now. You're sitting somewhere, and for your entire life, you've had something that has held you back. You have felt inferior, less than, and it may have even developed into a victim mentality. That deformity, that hand, determined that whole man's life. Or I should say that man's whole life. Everything he did to cover that up. He worked around that. It was determined by his weakness. His deformity became his master. He favored his weakness. Therefore, he found himself never really able to be upfront or bold or public. He just hid away in the crowd. But on that day, Jesus said to him in front of them, "This is your last day that you're going to have to hide or be embarrassed or feel inferior. Stretch forth your hand in front of everybody. Show everybody what's wrong with you. Don't be ashamed of it anymore. Say, 'This is it. Look, this has been my whole life. I was born this way. I didn't want it. I didn't ask for it, but I have it. This is it.'" But today, Jesus said, "No more. Never again will you feel inferior." Let me tell you something, brothers and sisters. You will never understand Christianity until you understand the scriptures that tell you who you are in Christ. How can I say that better? You will never understand what the faith of Christ is, what this is all about. You'll always be religious. You'll always be a church member. You will always be involved in church stuff. But you will never know what it is to have Jesus say, "Stand up, stretch it out, and go away rejoicing." Until you understand that the Bible teaches that you are not saved temporarily. You are not saved, and your salvation is not fragile. The Bible never says that you are saved till you mess up. No, what Jesus Christ did on the cross, what his blood paid for, was everlasting and powerful and eternal and mighty. And when he died and rose again, and when you believed it and called on his name, you didn't become a church member with a certain kind of dogma, you became a son or a daughter of the Most High God with royal blood flowing through your veins, filled with His Spirit and His Word and faith, and you belong to heaven. And all the other stuff that goes on down here and in you and around you is irrelevant. They may make fun of you, and they may think you need to stay in the background, but Jesus has something higher and better for you than just to fade away in the crowd. He saved you to raise you up. He saved you to make an example of His power, His goodness, and His glory. If you don't understand the power of resurrection life, but Pastor, it's Christmas. I know that, but Christmas is nothing without the resurrection. You can sing all these hymns all you want to and cry and decorate. You can even get into jingle bells, shotgun shells, and all that other stuff. And it may feel good and you may be glorifying Jesus, but until you believe that He died for you, that His blood paid for your sins, and that when He walked out of the tomb on the third day, He gave you life eternal and victory that will never be taken away from you. So what I'm trying to gently say is that if you incessantly bemoan the failures in your life, sin still has mastery over you. If you're always looking at your deformity and regretting, you don't know victory that's in Christ Jesus. If you are always agonizing over your inability to live a perfect spiritual life like you think you should, and you stay down and defeated because you still have this habit or this desire or this proclivity towards something, if it keeps you down, if it keeps you anchored, you don't know what freedom is. And one of the devil's tools, many he has, but one of the great ones, is he gets you to think more about you and what you don't do for Christ than he does what Christ has already done for you. May I take my time this morning? If you constantly coddle your weakness. What happened? What you went through? What happened to you? What you failed to do? What you did? And won't let it go? You don't understand victory in Jesus. This thing will continue to control you the rest of your life. Here's the question I ask often. Is this the way you want to spend the rest of your life? Is this mindset that you have, this feeling of insufficiency and inability, unworthiness, is that the way you want to spend the rest of your life? You don't really want to get involved in church activity because you don't feel worthy, you know. You're not up to par. You're not up with everybody else. Is that how you want to spend the rest of your life? Thinking that your sins were so bad that you need to live on parole? Hey, let me tell you something. I go to Romans chapter 5, and I hear Paul proclaim, "Therefore, being justified by faith." Did you hear that? Justified by faith. We have peace with God through our Lord Jesus Christ. I flip over to chapter 6, and it says, sin shall not have dominion over you. It says, sin has lost its power and authority over you. And I'm all happy because I'm justified by faith. And I'm praising God because sin doesn't have authority over me anymore. But then I read chapter 7 and I hit the bottom. And I say, oh no, the things I want to do, I can't do. And the things I know I shouldn't do, I end up doing. So what happened? You just learned that you were justified by faith and sin has no power over you. What happened here? God let Paul write chapter 7 to show you that even after you have been justified by faith and in the eyes of God, you are pure, clean, righteous, holy, accepted, and forgiven. That you are now out of the clutches of darkness and the devil. He has no authority over you. But then all of a sudden he says, but you're still in that body. And that's why you end up doing things you don't want to do, things you know are wrong. That's why you don't ever get to achieve or accomplish things you want to do, because in your flesh there is nothing good and it's there. So you've got to get to the place, folks, brothers, sisters in Christ, believe chapter 5, justified by faith. Believe chapter 6, sin shall not have dominion over you. Move on into chapter 7 and read it, but don't camp out there. Don't put your stakes down there. There's another chapter after that. And it says, well, hang on a minute. You've been justified by faith. Sin has no authority over you. You're still going to wrestle with the flesh. But there is therefore now no condemnation to those who are in Christ Jesus. Can somebody else say amen? No condemnation. Did you hear that? He said, therefore, in chapter 5, and in chapter 8, he says, therefore, meaning this is the conclusion of it all. There is no condemnation, none. If you've got condemnation in your life, you let the devil put it there, or you put it on yourself. Because God does not put condemnation on his children. Hallelujah. I got an email this week that stirred me up. It's from a believer who said, I think God gave me a revelation. This believer said, I have spent my entire life beating myself up, not only for the things I did in the past, but for my weaknesses and failures, for my withered hand right now. I trounce on myself. I beat the life out of I condemn myself. He said, and then I think the Spirit spoke to me and said, you know the power of agreement? You know, Jesus taught, if any two of you shall agree on earth as touching anything they ask, it shall be done for them by my Father which is in heaven. There's something about two people agreeing. It produces a result. This person said, I came to realize that the accuser of the brethren, who is God's enemy and my foe, day and night stands before the throne of my Father and accuses me of everything. He brings to the Father's attention my infidelity, my sinfulness, my fleshliness, my inconsistencies, my lying tongue, my wandering eyes, my pride. He brings it all to the Father and accuses me before my Father. But my Father doesn't receive it, doesn't see it, because he already forgave it. And only the accuser does the talking. He said, but then I realized, when I join in with my enemy and say, yeah, I'm a bad guy, I'm worthless, I don't know how God could save anybody like me. I am inconsistent. I am faithless. I do things that displease God. Yeah, I'm not worth it. I'm not worthy. He said, I realized I was in agreement with the devil.
1: All right.
0: Who heard what I just said?
1: Yes.
0: I'm in agreement with my enemy. When my Father has already sent his Son to take care of all of my sins. Every last one of them. The sins I committed in 1958, 72, 79, 82, 85, or yesterday. He took care of those sins on Calvary's cross. The sins I'm going to commit tomorrow have already been paid for by Calvary's cross. I know who I am. I know my weakness. I know my human proclivity to wander away from God. I know far too many times I look back to the pig pen instead of the Father's house. I know that. But the Father has already forgiven me, and the Father is waiting for me to come home so he can plant a big kiss on my face and put a ring on my finger and say, "Welcome home." So why would I ever agree with the devil about anything? He can't tell the truth. He's a liar. Well, he's not lying about that. He's a liar. Jesus said he's the father of lies. He's never told the truth. So what he's even saying about you has to be a lie now, because it's all under the blood. We can determine who we think more about, us or God, when we pray. You know, if when you go to prayer, you're always telling the Lord what a sorry person you are. We think that's humility. It's not. It's doting on our weakness. Somebody in our life, some religion, some church, somebody somewhere painted this picture of a spiritual level that you ought to be on. That is, you can't get there. You can't get there. Churches with their doctrines, preachers with their teaching, telling about how you've got to live up here, and once you get filled with the Spirit, you'll do this and you'll do that. And here we are, rolling around in Romans 7, feeling defeated all the time. We did it. Yeah, you did it. But he undid it, you see. So when I go to prayer, if I'm praying more inwardly than upwardly, I've missed the whole point. I know we examine ourselves as believers, but we don't constantly moan and groan and bemoan the fact that we are who we are. No, we take our eyes off ourselves and we raise our hands towards God. And our eyes are on the faithfulness of Jesus, not our unfaithfulness to Jesus. I just bless myself right there. Oh my goodness. If there's a woman who, and you know how it goes, she got tangled up with a bad guy. You know, at first, these guys, when they are dating you, they're suave, cool, kind. Flowers, open the door, you know, birthday gifts. And then once the relationship advances, and there's even some kind of commitment, things change. Am I hearing women laughing, or am I hearing things change? And I know some women that got tangled up with bad guys. Really bad guys. They abused them verbally. They abused them physically. They stole. They lied. They robbed. They cheated. They were unfaithful. Bad guys. But in God's mercy, Somehow that bad guy faded out of the picture and the woman got saved, gave her heart to Christ. And now instead of having a bad boyfriend, she's got a really good husband, Jesus. Now, how is it that if you marry a really good guy after you've had a really bad guy, that you would continue to talk all the time about the old guy? Here's a man that loves you, taking care of you, but all you want to talk about is how bad it was, what he did to you. You can't believe you did that. And the new husband is saying, but that was then. I'm with you now. I wonder if sometimes if Jesus doesn't say to some of us, when we cannot forget the old boyfriend or girlfriend, but I'm here now. I won't do those things to you. I love you. I died for you. Everything you will ever need in your life is in me. Why do you even bring that dude up? I'm in front of you. I'm embracing you. I love you. The question this preacher is posing to somebody in this congregation is, why don't you get your mind off your old boyfriend and realize that Jesus Christ has washed you, cleansed you, forgiven you, set you free. There is no condemnation. We've all done bad stuff in the past, but it's also under the blood of Jesus Christ. I saw some footage of some of the POWs from Vietnam when they brought them home. And some of those men spent 5 years in solitary confinement. Most of those years they were starved, lived, because they were in solitary confinement, they lived in total blackness, no light. They starved them. They beat them until some of them lost their minds. And I remember one day watching the footage when one of those planes landed after they had gotten some of our POWs from Vietnam. And those soldiers, the best they could, they hobbled down those steps off that big jetliner. The first one that came down could hardly bend down, but when he did, he knelt down and kissed the ground. He was home. That was over. I saw an interview after that with one of those POWs. His fingers were all deformed. They had broken them several times. One of them had lost his eye. Another's shoulder stayed out of joint so long that it couldn't be repaired. Plus the mental anguish, the starvation, and one of those ladies asked and said, what was that like? And he was very frank. He said, oh, I'm home now. I don't want to remember that. He said, I can remember it looking at my hand. I know what it did to my shoulder. I know what it did to my eye, but I'm home now. I want to talk about home, freedom. I'm with my family again. Can anybody hear this preacher this morning? Why would any of us talk about what it used to be? Why would we give the enemy any credit whatsoever? Why would we moan and groan about the hardships of that life when Jesus has delivered us from so great a death and so dark a darkness? Let everything that has the blood of Jesus applied to it, let everything that has breath be found praising the Lord. We're home now. We're free now. We're free in Christ Jesus now. And I want to say it again as forcefully as I know how. There is therefore now no condemnation to those who are in Christ Jesus. You know what I just thought of? At this moment, thank you, Lord. If you had followed Peter from the time Jesus called him to be an apostle, even until after the resurrection, he didn't look like a believer. God's hand was on him. He was chosen from the foundation of the world. His sins were forgiven. He was in the master's core. And yet, even up until after the resurrection, he doubted, he complained, he was afraid. Hey, that's the way we are. Surely as I'm standing here, God has laid his hand on us. He knew us before the foundation of the world. God himself has called us out, made us stand up, show our weakness, and then he says, stretch forth your hand. So if you're looking for some kind of life that really depicts a kind of Christian perfection, don't look at Peter. He won't do you any good whatsoever. But he was God's chief spokesman, don't you see? I'm going to quit. I really am. I don't want to, but I'm going to quit right now. When we get to the place that we get, here we go, Baptist out of our mind, Church of God out of our mind, Pentecostal Holiness, Lutheran, Methodist, Episcopal, Presbyterian, if we could just get Pentecostal, if we could just get that out of our minds, because every group speaks the scripture through their own eyeballs. They have their own dogma set up by certain people at certain times, and they see it a certain way, and if you want to join that group, that's what you have to believe. But Jesus does not restrict his mercy, his grace, and his love. I read in the same Bible I've been preaching out of, whoever calls on his name. We don't know what we'll look like a day after we're saved or 10 years after we're saved. We just know that God started a process in us. We don't know how long it's going to take. We don't know what he's having to deal with, but he never stops working. So I say to all of you who are still entrenched in this idea that you're not worthy, you went through a divorce, your marriage failed, you committed adultery, I don't care what sin you've committed. I don't care if you've slept with 1,000 people homosexually. I don't care if you've been a drug addict. I don't care if you've been unfaithful. The man, the woman that comes to the foot of the cross and says, God, be merciful to me, a sinner, is forgiven by the grace of God. You can do better than that this morning. Praise God. Just remain standing. I'm actually finished preaching anyway. The Lord's Spirit spoke to me this morning, brought a scripture, illumined a scripture to me. He sent his word and healed them and delivered them from all of their destructions. Did you notice all that's past tense? He sent his word and he healed them and delivered them from all of the things that destroy them. Here's the bottom line right here. In the name of Jesus, this morning, if you come down to this altar, I'm going to command you to do something. Are y'all up for this? If there's anybody that heard the word this morning, anybody wrestling, anybody with a withered hand, I want you to come down here. I'm calling you out. just like Jesus called the man out. Come on, I'm calling you out. Something in your life is choking the life out of you. Some bad memory. Some bad person. I'm calling you out. That includes the balcony. It's not that far down here. Come on around this way if you would, please.

Praise God. Praise God. Come on this way a little more, guys, so they can get down. Yeah, come on. Let me tread into some treacherous territory. God doesn't have a penalty box. Did everybody hear that? God does not have a parole program. There are people saying, well, if I can just make heaven my home. Folks, he doesn't want you to just make heaven your home. He wants you to live the abundant life that Jesus provided on the cross. So, if you put yourself in the penalty box, so to speak, when do you get out? How long are you going to stay? What's the prescribed amount of time? See, that makes no sense whatsoever. There are no second class children of God. There are no illegal aliens in the kingdom of God. I know of a couple, a man and a woman. Each of them left their spouse and they ended up getting married. They had no biblical reason for leaving their spouse. It was adultery. Years passed. They come to church. They ask me, what do we do? What do you mean, what do you do? How do we fix this? What? You can't fix it. It can only be forgiven. You see? You can't undo that. They can't divorce and go back to their spouses because their spouses are already married again. We create a lot of difficulties, don't we? So instead of trying to worm our way through the difficult situation, we go to the Holy Scriptures and we realize we have to start right where we are. In the situation we're in right now, we call on God to help us. And here's what the Bible says, and you know it. If we confess our sins, he is faithful to forgive and cleanse us. There's no residue. There's nothing left. But Pastor, aren't you justifying what they did? No, I can't justify what they did. I can only tell you what he said. If you come to God, you bring your sins, he forgives them, you are a new creature in Christ Jesus. That's all I know to tell you. So you can wrangle with it if you want to and walk away with a withered hand. Or you can believe what I preached to you this morning and walk out of here rejoicing. Everybody look at me right now. Again, I'm not a bossy guy. People think I'm a bossy guy. No, I'm not. You ought to go to my house and see who the boss is. But up here, this is not bossy, this is authority. Hallelujah. I command you, in the name of Jesus, when this service is over, you walk out of here rejoicing.

command you in the name of Jesus. Walk out of here thanking God for His forgiveness. I command you, walk out of here rejoicing in the mercy of the Lord. I command you, walk out of here thanking God for all He's done for you. Walk out rejoicing. Can you give Him a praise right now? Praise the Lord. The Lord loves us with an everlasting love. His mercy and grace are forever. Let me try it one more time. Therefore, being justified by faith, we have peace with God through our Lord Jesus Christ. Sin shall not have dominion over you. There is therefore now no condemnation to those who are in Christ Jesus. Yes. Hallelujah. Hallelujah. For what the law could not do in that it was weak through the flesh, God sending His own Son in the likeness of sin and for sin condemned sin in the flesh that we might be made the righteousness of God. Hallelujah. This ought to be a house full of righteous people today. Let the words of my mouth and the meditations of my heart be acceptable in Thy sight. O Lord, my strength, my Redeemer. Amen. Love you, church. Go rejoicing.

speak to us, Lord. Have you not known, have you not heard, the everlasting God, the Lord, the creator of the ends of the earth, neither faints nor is weary. There is no searching of his understanding. He gives power to the weak, and to those who have no might, he increases strength. Even the youths shall faint and be weary, and the young men shall utterly fall. But those who wait on the Lord shall renew their strength. They shall mount up with wings as eagles. They shall run and not be weary. They shall walk and not faint. Teach us, Lord, to wait.

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1: What if you call me and don't feel me near you? Will you still trust me? What if I tell you to let go of the very thing that you think you have to hold? Will you trust me? Yes, I'll trust you, Lord. What if it costs my life? Yes, I'll trust you, Lord. What if I lose the very thing I love so dear? Yes. Somebody say, yes, I'll trust you, Lord. Somebody say, yes. Come on, put your hands up. Say, yes, I'll trust you. I'll trust you. I'll trust you. I can hear Jesus singing.

And everybody shouted, praise the Lord. Hallelujah. The Bible says that he is able to do exceeding abundantly above all that we can ask or think. So tonight, I don't care what your situation is. I don't care what your problem is. Jesus is in the house tonight.